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1: 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Shut up. 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

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The only thing I can feel is overwhelmed by your love for me. 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

Listen, that backbiting so worthless, and my faith on it, it's working. I'm one of one, and I'm certain that I won. The battle is over, we did it. I'm Silk, I'm C, I'm P. No limit, can't stop it. It's me and Corbin in the pocket. Got the plug and the socket.

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Yeah, so undeserving, and yet we worship, giving all the praise. Just humble servants, through sweat and tears, till no more fears. Singing the glory of the gospel out to every ear. You cover me with grace, and a love so unconditional. It's got me on my face every day, God. Goes the praise.

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1: 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I'm Holly Taylor for Good Company, and let's just dive right into God's Word. 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

0: thinking things like, why is there evil? But you as why is there suffering? Or
1: yes,
0: you, those are questions I remember, especially when my children were younger. They asked so many questions about the world around them and life and the why is this and why is that? And I would, you know, try to answer the best that I could. And I, as I'm looking at all these questions, I just think, oh, what a resource, not just for helping answer those questions, but to help root it in the scripture, root it in God, and root it in the gospel. Because they're already asking a lot of these questions. Some of these questions,
1: oh, yes, are
0: not. Yeah. And so is that, as you were thinking about the culture, did you think about maybe even your own children and those questions that are just at the tip of their own tongues?
1: So what we did was, this resource started as a resource for adults. My co-writer was planting a church in London at the time, and we worked on this for more than a year. Just to give an example, what we did with the kids is we just wanted to simplify what we had said for adults so that even adults can grow through catechism.
0: Oh, yes.
1: So for example, let me just give the answer to the suffering one for adults. You say, what is suffering? It's question 21. Suffering is the experience of physical, emotional, or spiritual pain, a mark of life in a fallen world. Suffering is real and mysterious, but never meaningless, because God makes use of suffering to shape our character and increase our faith. So that's the answer. And you can see there's a little bit of a not this, but that element there. We say it is real. You know, there are some cults and groups out there that say suffering is an illusion. Other religions might say that. Or we say it is mysterious, because we don't get the answers to every question that we might ask about particular aspects of suffering. But yet with, you know, people throughout church history, all the way from, you know, people in the New Testament to Elizabeth Elliot, we say it's never meaningless. It's never for nothing. Well,
0: amen. More with Trevin Wax when we return.
2: God's kindness to us in Jesus is almost impossibly great. His generosity is almost inconceivable. Why has he done what he has done? What is God's greater purpose in all this?
3: Here's Jonathan Griffiths with today's Moment of Truth.
2: In our culture, which is so concerned with lifestyle and fulfillment and having our personal needs met, it's easy to fall into the trap of thinking that God has saved us so that we will enjoy our lives more, so that we can feel more fulfilled, so that we can have a happy eternity. And there's no doubt, don't misunderstand me, knowing Christ brings us joy and fulfillment beyond measure. There's no doubting that. But Paul wants us to understand an essential truth. God has saved us in order that we might work. Our salvation has a very practical purpose, a very tangible outcome. Paul puts it very simply and very clearly. God has recreated us in Christ Jesus, and he has done that in order that we might do the good works he has prepared for us. If you belong to Jesus Christ, your life story is a great miracle story. You've been rescued from the darkest situation, and you have been given an unimaginably great salvation. And your life has a special purpose in the greater plan of God. He has rescued you, and he has rescued me for a reason, that he might display his kindness in us through all eternity. And he saved us in order that we might do particular works that he has planned out, that he has foreordained for us.
3: This has been today's Moment of Truth. To learn more, visit EncounterTheTruth.org.

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3: Happy birthday.
4: Happy birthday.
2: My daughter's across from me. How does it feel to know your dad is 62 now? You don't like it when we
3: get old. How does it feel that your kids are in their 30s? I just avoided the question. Yeah. I don't like it. I don't like
2: you
3: my
2: don't
3: parents.
2: You don't like us aging.
3: No, I have a bigger problem you aging than myself.
2: Now, is that because you're worried about what's coming, or is it?
3: Yeah.
2: How much work am I going to be 10, 20, 30 years from now?
3: No, is that not that. I just don't like seeing
2: us get more frail.
3: Yeah, I don't like it.
2: Yeah.
3: You're like, anyway.
2: Okay, I agree. I don't like it either.
3: Anyway, happy birthday.
2: But I have listeners here who are 10, 20, 30 years older than me. God bless you. I hope you're healthy and well.
3: Yeah.
2: And we all feel the same. The same way that we love the wisdom, the time, the memories that come with it, but none of us love adding days on to the aging thing. Except when you're a teenager, you were always like, when I'm 15, I just need to be 16.
3: But
2: when
3: I did 18, not I just enjoy need to be my 19. Teenage years.
2: No, no.
3: I still don't regret thinking that at that time.
2: Okay. I don't. You wanted to leapfrog over them all.
3: Yeah.
2: Again, if you're listening to Joy Radio on a Wednesday afternoon at 3 o'clock, welcome. 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Find them all, go back and listen to our mini podcasts, and they're kind of fun or interesting. We try to really stick to our themes to inspire, to honor, and to resource grandparents on their journey of goodness. So we've had some fun ones. Sarah Jane has been asking me questions as the mom of my grandkids, and now I'm going to turn it around and ask her some questions. So all grandparents, right. If you're listening, maybe these are questions you want to ask your children, the parents of your grandkids. Here's my first question. What has been the hardest part of becoming a parent that you did not expect?
3: Okay, I think the biggest one was that I quite often don't know the right answer or the right thing to do.
2: Oh. And you thought you would?
3: And I thought I would. You know that saying that's like...
2: Teenager, you would have.
3: Oh, yeah.
2: You would have always said that I know. I know.
3: There's a saying that, like, I remember when I was a perfect parent, and it was before I had kids.
2: I've not heard that.
3: You know? So, like, every day is, like, a new challenge where I'm like, I'm just winging it.
2: And your kids are 6 and 1.
3: Oh, I know.
2: Those teenage years.
3: Oh, they're coming.
2: Yeah.
3: Yeah. So I think that's the biggest one for me that I didn't expect. And then the other thing is, I think going from 1 kid to 2 really rocked me. I wasn't expecting it to be... At the beginning, it was very hard
2: for me.
3: It's
2: more work? Is that what you think?
3: It was. I think now that we have like a routine set with both the kids, it's a lot better. But I think starting with a newborn and a then 5-year-old, finding that routine for both of them and meeting both their needs as one person was like way more challenging than I expected.
2: Okay. You need to just be honest, because this is what the show's about. And because I'm thinking about our listeners, our grandparenting listeners, is there something me and your mom should be doing differently or should have done when that first happened?
3: No, I think...
2: Or is the grandparent good to stay out of the way and just encourage you? Because what are we going to do? We don't live in your house.
3: No, I think you guys were very helpful. Mom was over a lot helping. And like when I would need to help do something with Jackson, you know, mom would be there with Livia. So no, I think you guys were helpful in that way. I think for grandparents, a lot of it is asking your kids what they need rather than
2: telling them,
3: or rather than coming in and just assuming you need me to hold the baby. Well, no, sometimes I need you to do some laundry or sometimes I need you to.
2: So grandparents are best not to assume.
3: Yes.
2: To care and come and say, what can I do?
3: Yes. Yeah. That's
2: because a lot of grandparents are fixers. They just want to come in and say, I'll do A, B, and C. You go do this.
3: And I think a lot of it is, I'll hold the baby while you clean the house or do the laundry. Right. And it's like, well,
2: what I'd like to do is hold my baby. Okay. But,
3: yeah.
2: Got it.
3: Anyway, so that, I think that was the hardest part.
2: That's interesting.
3: Yeah.
2: Has becoming a parent changed the way you see me as a dad?
3: Okay. Yes. Oh. And I actually think about this a lot. I think becoming a parent has helped me, this is going to sound really weird, but see you and mom as like whole people, not just parents. Oh. Like I'm a mom, but that's not my entire identity. Like I have hobbies and interests.
2: All right.
3: I'm a friend. I'm a daughter. You know, I'm a sister. Like to me, you and mom were, that's you. That's it. Your dad and your mom. But now I'm like, oh, you're actually whole people.
2: Right.
3: And you know, like you guys are living your life for the first time too.
2: In some ways.
3: Well, you are. Like you've never been this age.
2: Oh, I see what you're saying. Yeah,
3: yeah.
2: I thought you meant we're freed up more, which is true.
3: Yes. But like you're, you know, it's not like you've lived the whole life before and you've got it all figured out. Like you're figuring out what it means to be this age.
2: So is that something you'd tell your peers? You'd say, like in a discussion,
3: yeah,
2: see your parents as more than just your mom and dad. See who they are as full people. That's all.
3: And I think also with age, you know, I learn more about your upbringing.
2: That's a lovely part of the honoring piece that we try to do here is to do that. Oh,
3: like I learned,
2: that's cool.
3: Like I learned more about like your childhood, mom's childhood, just because I'm older and, you know, there are things probably you couldn't talk to me about as a kid.
2: Yeah, well, that's
3: but
2: true.
3: But it does like shape how I see you guys.
2: That's a sweet
3: like
2: answer.
3: You know, I'm
2: maybe
3: sweet.
2: I maybe.
3: I no, I do think about it a lot. I do. I'm just kidding.
2: You are sweet.
3: I do think about it a lot.
2: That's cool.
3: Yeah.
2: What is something you understand now about parenting that you didn't before you had kids?
3: So I was blessed with good parents who this is true. But all you guys wanted for me was the best. And I think 100%. A lot of times I didn't see that. I was like, you're cramping my style or, you know, you're getting in the way of something I want to do here. But really it's because you wanted just the best for me.
2: Yeah.
3: And I see that now when I, you know, tell Jackson, you know, Kate, you can't have a 10th Timbit. Like, I'm sorry. And he's like, well, that's not fair. Yeah. And I'm like, well, I don't want you to get sick. Like,
2: see, now I wanted the best for you and would give you the 10th Timbit. Yeah. So there's some conflict there. But you're 100% right. Like, I always say, I told you this before you had kids. I said, like, once our kids came, we would work hard to say, okay, if we went on a date to a movie or something, let's not just talk about the kids. I'm telling you, 90% of the conversation was still something to do with the kids.
3: Yeah.
2: Not all hardships or anything. A lot of it was like how proud we are, how we're looking forward to it, or it was concerns we had, or it was this or that. But yeah, when you're all in, and it's interesting now as a grandparenting to have that all in, you're still caring for your kids at that level, but now the grandkids as well. You see, with my mom, she's a great grandmother and she cares all the way down the line. She asks about every single generation and how they're, and you can feel the depth of her care.
3: But it's hard to see that as a kid, that your parents just want the best. You really do feel like you don't understand some of these rules and, you know, make it make sense, but...
2: Okay, how about this question?
3: Okay.
2: Was there a moment you realized, wow, I sound exactly like my parents? Now, I have an answer for you.
3: I have an answer for you. It might be the same one.
2: I bet it's the same one. Go.
3: It makes me cringe. Okay, I say it all the time.
2: We don't do a lot of cringing here on the radio show, so.
3: When I was a kid or a teenager, and you and mom would, you know, scold me or whatever.
2: Yes.
3: I would talk back.
2: Yes.
3: Am I going to say the same thing as you?
2: No, but I'm just agreeing. Yes, you would talk back.
3: when I would talk back, you primarily would say, Sarah Jane. See, that's when Berg didn't come out. Sarah Jane came out.
2: All right.
3: Sarah Jane, the only right answer right now is okay, Dad. Yes. And that would just drive me crazy. Because in my head, I'm like, that's not the only answer. There's a lot more.
2: Yeah.
3: There's more I could say. And Dad, when I tell you how many times I say that to Jackson, when he's given me a little bit of sass, Jackson, the only answer I should hear is, okay, Mom.
2: Yeah. And what was, first of all, I love that. But secondly, because sometimes that is the right answer.
3: It just is the right answer. Like, stop. You're
2: going to, you
3: know, compound
2: it for you.
3: What?
2: Is that your brother, Jake?
3: He learned from it.
2: He knew to just say, okay.
3: Because he learned from me. You're welcome, Jake.
2: You took all the hardships and he learned the lessons
3: He's
2: from
3: like,
2: you.
3: Ooh.
2: The quickest way out of this is, okay.
3: But I had a lot of conviction of, I don't mean it when I say it.
2: Yeah.
3: Do you know what I mean? Like, to me, I'm like, I have to be honest when I say
2: that. Oh, yes. You would say, I'll say it, but I'd say you're sorry. You say,

0: Folks.
1: And you freaked out that you said folks, because that's a term your dad would use that you thought was ancient.
0: It was shocking, because I don't even think I realized I said it. And then you and mom were like, what?
1: Yeah, you folks can go ahead.
0: Yeah, I was like,
1: it's such a lovely thing to say.
0: Folks. It's crazy.
1: Well, grandparents are listening and they're all scratching their head going,
0: what's
1: yes,
0: wrong with that?
1: Folks, of course. But now here's you.
0: I probably have said it to David too when referring to you and mom. Like, my folks.
1: My folks, yeah, it's good. There's one for your grandparents. Bring up a whole bunch of terminology and see if your kids, as they became parents, if they've received and owned those. Okay, we have time for one more question.
0: All right.
1: What does it mean to you to have your kids growing up knowing their grandparents? And of course, they have four grandparents. Mm-hmm. We talk about me and mommy, Diane, but also, of course, David's folks are there.
0: Yeah. Well, it's mentioned before that I grew up with my grandparents in my home.
1: Mm-hmm.
0: We didn't have mom's mom because she passed away before I was born, but I grew up with my grandparents, and my grandparents played a very crucial part of my upbringing. Like, a lot of my memories are with my grandparents and their effect and influence on me. So I do want that for my kids.
1: And that's been sacred to you.
0: Yes. Yep.
1: Yeah.
0: Yep.
1: Thank you, Sarah Jane.
0: Thank you.
1: And you're going to be back again next week.
0: Yep.
1: One more episode.
0: Yep.
1: Okay. Dear listeners, having a heart for those whose families are not in a simple place, I likewise know that many of you are blessed like me to getting watch one or more of your kids grow up to be a great parent. When you think back on some of their younger years and the fuss that bubbled up in your home, the ways you handled things, oh my, maybe you, like me, could never have imagined things would turn out so joyful. Now your kids are going through the parenting fusses in their homes, even the best young parents in the sweetest homes. These are not simple times. Best that we are all reminded as grandparents to faithfully pray and encourage our kids as they parent our dear grandkids. A bit of timely advice and insight is helpful for sure, but those prayers and that encouragement can never happen too much. 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
5: The Lord is the light of my salvation. Whom shall I fear? The Lord is the strength of my life. Of whom shall I be afraid? When the wicked came against me to eat up my flesh, my enemies and foes, they stumbled and fell. Though an army may encamp against me, my heart shall not fear. Though war may rise against me, in this I will be confident. One thing I have desired of the Lord, that will I seek,

house of the Lord all the days of my life to behold the beauty of the Lord and to inquire in his temple. For in the time of trouble he shall hide me in his pavilion, in the secret place of his tabernacle. He shall hide me, he shall set me high upon a rock. And now my head shall be lifted above my enemies all around me. Therefore, I will offer sacrifices of joy in his tabernacle. I will sing, yes, I will sing praises to the Lord. Hear, O Lord, when I cry with my voice. Have mercy also upon me and answer me. When you said, seek my face, my heart said to you, your face, Lord, I will seek. Do not hide your face from me. Do not turn your servant away in anger. You have been my help. Do not leave me nor forsake me, O God of my salvation. When my father and my mother forsake me,

goodness of the Lord in the land of the living. Wait on the Lord. Be of good courage, and he shall strengthen your heart. Wait, I say, wait on the Lord. Wait, I say, wait. Wait on the Lord. Wait on his wisdom. Wait on God's timing. Wait on the Lord, the God who is able to do all things and work all things out for good, what the enemy has meant for evil. Wait on the Lord, your God Almighty. Wait and be of good courage. Do you know that we do not walk by what we see? We do not walk by what we hear. We walk by what we know. We walk by faith. We walk by what we know of God. Wait on the Lord. He is your strength and your refuge. He is your shield and your strength. It is not that I want to be in the house of the Lord, but that I need to be in the house of the Lord.

said, seek my face. And my heart said, your face, Lord, I will seek. For I desire a city not made by man's hands, but a city crafted by the Spirit of the living God, created for his children, a city not of the foundations of man and the strategies of man and the wisdom of man and the lust and the pride of life, but of the Creator, of the Maker of the heavens and the earth, the sea and everything that's in it, by the hand of the merciful God, the God of all glory, the wonders of the earth. Let everything that has breath praise the Lord. Yes, I seek that I may dwell in the house of the Lord all the days of my life, in order to do this, to behold, hallelujah, to behold the beauty of the Lord, hallelujah, Jesus, that I might see the glory of the Lord, that I might behold the beauty of your majesty. Oh Lord, have mercy upon me, oh God, for who can stand in the presence of the living God, of the Almighty God, hallelujah. You quicken my spirit, oh Lord, that I might worship you in spirit and in truth, that I might bow down and humble myself before you, for you have loved me, God, with an everlasting love, and you have called me to seek your face. For my heart has desired, O Lord, to follow after your ways. My heart has desired, O Lord, to know you, O God, and to be known of the Savior. O Jesus, O Jesus, my heart says, your face, Lord, I will seek.

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The kingdom of God be seen in the earth, for the kingdom of heaven is at hand. My King and my God, Father, we worship you. We exalt you, God. We cry out

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Jesus Christ! Remember in whom you have trusted. Remember that the Lamb of God is your strength. That he is the one who sets himself around you. That he is your rear guard, that he shall indeed wipe away all our tears on that day when we shall all rejoice, when we shall be with the God of all creation. Oh, remember, church, now the Lord our God is with us in spirit. And one day, one great and mighty and terrible day, one glorious day, we shall be with him. Do not lose heart. Do not faint, for you shall see the glory of your God, the goodness of your Father in the land of the living. Do not faint. Do not lose heart, for the kingdom of heaven is at hand. Remember the Lord your God and continue to seek him day and night, to meditate on his holy word, for the Lord shall minister into your spirit. You shall know without a shadow of a doubt that surely the Lord has spoken. You shall know when you are in the Lord's word that this is the way to walk in it. Rejoice, O child of the King. Rejoice, O servant of the Most High. Rejoice and be glad. For when your father and your mother have forsaken you, the Lord will continue to take care of you, for he shall never depart from his children. Nor shall the Lord God, who established and called his church into his marvelous light, he shall build his church, and the gates of hell shall not prevail. Oh, but the light of Christ shall shine ever and ever and ever into the darkness of this world and into the darkness of the kingdom of darkness. The Lord shall shine and the truth shall be preached, for from generation to generation shall declare the works of the Lord. Take heart, church. Take heart, Christian, and do not faint. Do not lose heart, for you shall see the goodness of your God. Yes, indeed, in truth, he is God. He is not a man that he should lie. The word of the Lord stands forever and ever, and the Spirit of the Lord will minister to your heart. Do not lose heart. Do not faint, for you shall see the goodness of the Lord in the land of the living. Continue in the good works. Continue in the faith. Do not quit. Do not lose heart. For indeed you shall see the goodness of the Lord in the land of the living.

0: In a world of confusion, lies, and deception, the Word of God stands alone as truth and is settled in heaven. 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You shall know the truth, and the truth shall make you free.
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2: So your faith and my faith is not to be based on our feelings or our opinions or what somebody says or the way we were raised or what we've been taught. Our faith is established in the Word of God. So read your Bible.
1: In Luke chapter 22, verse 31, Jesus said, "Peter, Satan has asked for you that he may sift you like wheat, but I have prayed for you that your faith should not fail." And did you know Jesus is also praying for you? With all the things that come at you as you live your life on this earth, he's praying that your faith would not fail. Here's Anne with more from Jesus Prays for Your Faith.
2: Faith is critical. It's a necessity. Without faith, you can't please God. Without faith, you can't be forgiven of your sin. Without faith, you can't overcome the power and the penalty of your sin. Without faith, you can't triumph over adversity. So what is faith? And it's very hard to define, isn't it? It's very hard to describe. And so I'm going to go back and use a very old illustration to try to explain it. And I'm sure you've heard this before, but I'm just going to tell it again, okay? Because it helps explain the kind of faith we're talking about. And it's that story about the acrobat. And they say that it's a true story, although I think I embellish it a little bit. But anyway, he stretched a tightrope over Niagara Falls. And so he walked over the tightrope, over the falls, and he came back. And people began to gather and staring at this. And then he got a wheelbarrow, and he pushed the wheelbarrow across the tightrope over Niagara Falls. And it came back, and a bigger crowd gathered, and they started to applaud. And then he got a big bag of sand, and he put the bag of sand in the wheelbarrow, and he pushed that across the tightrope over Niagara Falls, and it came back, and there's just this tremendous applause. And he said, "All right," he said, "you've seen me walk across the tightrope, you've seen me push the wheelbarrow, you've seen me push the wheelbarrow with a bag of sand, and how many of you think I can take a man about the same weight as a bag of sand, put him in the wheelbarrow, and go across Niagara Falls and come back on the tightrope?" And everybody hollered, "Oh, yes, we believe you can do that. You've push the bag of sand, you push the wheel. Yes, we believe you can do that." And then he said, "Who'll be that man?" Then there's dead silence, you know. And finally, a little old man in the back said, "Okay, I'll be that man." So he went and he climbed into the wheelbarrow, and the acrobat pushed him across the tightrope and came back to this thunderous ovation. And everybody said they believed, but really only one man had faith. And that faith was evidenced by the fact that he climbed into the wheelbarrow, he put his whole weight down, he trusted himself completely to the acrobat. It's very important today that you and I would maintain our faith. And people are within the church are falling away from faith in Jesus, faith in God's word, faith in the scriptures, just at an alarming level. I just read this week about another mega pastor who's bit the dust, and I just want to weep. Because that's one reason our nation is in the mess it's in. Because we have just given a very tarnished image of who Jesus is. We lack real faith. And we can say we believe, and we have all the intellectual knowledge, and we can have the right words, but how many of us have climbed into the wheelbarrow and put our weight down, just given our lives completely, fully, totally to Jesus Christ? So on this night that he was betrayed, before his arrest and his trials and his torture and his crucifixion and his death, Jesus prays for our faith. And he knows how critical it is, how essential it is. And he knows what the disciples are going to be facing. And right now, you and I are just living in all this turmoil, confusion, fear, anger. His disciples, he knew, were getting ready to go through incredible turmoil and confusion and fear and anger. And then after he's risen from the dead, he ascends into heaven, and they have the Pentecost, and then persecution comes, and it just gets crazier. And so he's praying for their faith. Do you remember when Jesus told Peter that he would deny him three times? And Peter said, "Lord, I don't know about all these other clowns, but I'll never deny you, and I'd die for you." And Jesus said, "Peter, Satan has desired to sift you like wheat, but I've prayed for you that your faith would not fail." all the things that have come at us, he's praying that our faith would not fail. And faith that doesn't fail, number one, is established in his word. And I just want to have fun with this for a moment because it blessed me when I did it. So I'm going to share it with you. Verse 6, he says, I have revealed you to those whom you gave me. So he's speaking of his disciples, 12 disciples minus Judas plus Paul, but we're not going to deal with Paul right now. So just the 11 disciples. And I don't know if they're still in the upstairs room when he's doing this. I don't know if he's walking to Gethsemane. Maybe he's in Gethsemane, but he's praying for his disciples, and it's these 11 men. And I want to go through the 11 disciples and give you a little biographical sketch of each one. And when I do, I want you to notice two things. And one is the diversity of these disciples. No two are alike, maybe James and John, but even them, their personalities were different. They were brothers. But it was a very eclectic group of men. And so I want you to notice the diversity. And then I want you to be thinking which one you're most like, okay? So let's just think about him for a moment. Andrew, he was one of John the Baptist's disciples. He was standing there beside the Jordan River when John said, look, there goes Jesus of Nazareth, the Lamb of God, who'll take away the sin of the world. And so Andrew stopped following John the Baptist. He became a disciple of Jesus. And he was actually the first person in his family to be a follower of Jesus. Somebody here, you're the first person in your family to be a follower of Jesus. But what did he do? As soon as he followed Jesus and became a disciple, he then reached back into his family and he brought Peter, his brother, to Christ. And then I'm assuming other family members, but he was somebody. Andrew was always bringing somebody to Jesus. He brought Peter to Jesus. Do you remember when Jesus wanted to feed the 5,000 men and their families with 5 loaves and 2 fish? And people said, how can we do that? And Andrew said, well, I don't know, but I found this little boy who has 5 loaves and 2 fish, and you can use this. And he brought the little boy and his lunch to Jesus. When the Greeks wanted to see Jesus, they went to Philip, but then Philip took the Greeks to Andrew, and Andrew brought them to Jesus. So he was somebody who was always bringing people to Jesus. I can't think of a more wonderful reputation to have than somebody who brings people to Jesus, starting within your own home, your own family. But that's Andrew and Peter. We'll do Peter next. He was brought to Jesus by Andrew. And we love Peter because he's so impulsive, compulsive. Everything he does with passion. He does with his whole heart. Even the times when he fails and he makes mistakes, it's just a big splash because that's who Peter is. He's a big personality. He's a spokesman for the group, just a leader's leader. And he takes charge. But Peter, how many mistakes did he make? In the boat, when the storm is on Galilee, and then he sees Jesus walking across the water, and he says, Jesus, if that's you, bid me to come. And Jesus said, it's me, come on. And Peter climbed out of the boat, and he walked on the water, at least for a little while. And Peter was somebody on the Mount of Transfiguration. He wanted to stay up there and build 3 tabernacles. This is great. We just want to stay on the mountaintop. And Peter was somebody who, when Jesus told him he would deny him, and Peter said, Lord, I'll never deny you. And Jesus said, 3 times tonight, you'll deny me before the cock crows. And Peter did. And the third time he denied him, cursing as he did so. And in the Garden of Gethsemane, he was supposed to be praying with Jesus. And he went to sleep, woke up, saw Jesus being arrested. He took out his sword, aimed for the nearest head, took off the ear of Malchus, almost caused a war in the garden. And Jesus said, Peter, put up your sword. I intend to be arrested. I intend to go to the cross. And after the crucifixion, remember when Mary Magdalene came to the upstairs room and she said, the tomb is empty. And John and Peter looked at each other. They ran through those empty streets of Jerusalem. They came to the garden tomb, and John outran Peter. So he got there first. Peter got there second, but he shoved John aside and he ran inside the tomb, and he can't make sense of it. And we don't know what happened, but sometime that afternoon, Jesus revealed himself to Peter because the disciples on the road to Emmaus said, he's appeared to us and to Peter. Peter was someone who was selected by Jesus to be one of the 3 disciples closest to him, as Peter, James, and John. And then after the resurrection, Jesus said, go wait for me in Galilee. And so Peter goes up to Galilee, and he waits, and he waits, and he's just not somebody who can wait, you know? He's just got to be active, get doing. So he goes back fishing, and he takes some of the disciples back. They went back to the way they were before they met Jesus and followed Jesus, and Jesus came to the shore, and when Peter realized he was on the shore, there he is in the fishing boat. Jesus has caught him red-handed going back to fishing, and he throws on his cloak. He dives in the water, and he didn't wait for the boat to come to shore. He swam to shore. It's like he was running back to Jesus. Oh, he wanted to be a disciple. And after Jesus went back to heaven, Peter was the one that preached at Pentecost, and 3,000 people were saved, and he and John healed the lame man at the beautiful gate. And then one of the things that Peter is most noted for, of course, is that he took the gospel to the Gentiles. He went to Cornelius's house, a Gentile, and he led Cornelius and his whole family to faith in Jesus. For the first time, a Gentile could come to faith in Jesus without becoming a Jew first. So in other words, before Peter, you and I, if we wanted to put our faith in Jesus and be a disciple of Jesus and to be born again into God's family, we'd have to keep a kosher kitchen, we'd have to keep the rituals and the traditions and all of that. And Peter was the one that opened the door for the gospel to go to the Gentiles so that you and I can come to Jesus and be a disciple of his just through faith alone. Interesting, he wrote two letters that are in the New Testament, but one of the most interesting things about Peter is that he was married. Wouldn't you love to meet his wife, you know? So all the things that she put up with, but she must have been very gracious and hospitable, because we believe that Jesus stayed in their home when he was in Capernaum, which was quite a bit. So Peter is an interesting character. I would describe him as being impetuous and bold, but wholehearted, passionate, and he was just Jesus's kind of man. He just loved Peter. And Peter was one that launched the church and opened the door for the gospel to go to the Gentiles. A leader, even with all of his failures, he shows us by his life, doesn't he, that failure doesn't have to be final. So maybe somebody here has failed and failed in a big way, but Peter shows us that you can get back up and still serve the

because I'm more of a listener than I am a talker, unless I'm here. So Thomas was the next one. We think of him as Doubting Thomas. And when Mary and Martha sent word to Jesus that Lazarus was sick, and they were implying, Jesus, please come and make him well. Jesus stayed where he was 4 more days, and finally the 4th day he said, well, Lazarus has died. Now we're going to go to Bethany. And Thomas said, oh, no, Lord, don't go to Bethany. That's near Jerusalem. They'll kill you if you go back there. And Jesus said, well, I'm going. And then Thomas said, well, if you're going, then I'm going, and we'll just go and die with you. And so the thing I love about Thomas, he was willing to go and die with Jesus. You know, he didn't quite understand what Jesus was doing, but he was willing to pay the ultimate price. And then after the resurrection, the disciples were all gathered in that upstairs room, an Easter Sunday afternoon, except Thomas was not there. And Jesus revealed himself to his disciples, and then he disappeared. And when Thomas came back, they said, Thomas, we've seen the Lord. And he said, you know, I'm not going to believe you. I want to see the evidence for myself, not unless I can put my fingers in his nail prints and thrust my hand into his side. I'm not going to believe that he's risen from the dead. And so we think of Thomas as a doubting Thomas, but to me, he just wanted an encounter with Jesus for himself. He didn't want to go on secondhand information. So the next Sunday afternoon, he's there in the upstairs room with the other disciples, and Jesus all of a sudden appears in their midst, and he says, Thomas, here I am. Put your fingers in my nail prints and put your hand into my side and believe that I've risen from the dead. And then he said, you believe because you've seen me, but blessed are those who have not seen me and yet believe. But when Thomas saw Jesus, he confessed him as his Lord and his God. And actually, I've been in India, I told you several times, and they traced their church in the southern part of India, the Martoma Church, to Thomas. And they believe Thomas came to India and established the church. So it's interesting, we think of Paul, don't we, and some of these others, but we don't think of the other disciples and where they went, where they took the gospel. But Thomas was somebody that wanted firsthand information, and when he got it, when he had his fresh encounter with the risen Lord, he gave him his whole heart. Nathanael, sometimes called Bartholomew, of all the disciples called, Nathanael hesitated. And he was sitting under a fig tree, and Philip came to him and said, Nathanael, I found the Lord. I found the Messiah. And Nathanael said, how would you know the Messiah if you found him? And he said, where did he come from? And Philip said, he's come from Nazareth. And Nathanael said, nothing good comes from Nazareth. So he reveals that he had a prejudice, he had preconceived ideas, and of course he knew the Messiah would come from Bethlehem, so how could the Messiah come from Nazareth? But anyway, so he went to see Jesus, because Philip, I love Philip's way of witnessing. He said, just come and see. Simple witness, just come and see for yourself. So Nathanael went, and Jesus saw him coming, and he said, look, here's a man in whom there is no guile, no deception, no hypocrisy, no pretense at all. And Nathanael said, how in the world would you know me? And Jesus said, Nathanael, I saw you sitting under the fig tree when Philip came to get you. And just like that, Nathanael dropped his preconceived ideas and his prejudices, and he became a disciple of Jesus. Somebody here have prejudices, preconceived ideas, ways you were taught, your tradition, whatever, and then you encounter Jesus for yourself, or you're willing to let it all go and just embrace the one that you meet for yourself. So Nathanael had some ingrained preconceived ideas, but once he was confronted, then he seemed to have an open heart, an open mind, became a disciple of Jesus. James, he's one I hadn't thought so much about, and I don't know why, because Peter, James, and John were the closest to Jesus of all the disciples. So Jesus invited Peter, James, and John to go up on the Mount of Transfiguration. He took them into Jairus' house. Do you remember? He just took those three when he raised Jairus' daughter from the dead. And then he invited them to pray with him in Gethsemane. So James must have been an outstanding leader. Peter got all the attention, maybe, and John was quiet and loving, but James had to have been a strong man's man. And he and his brother, John, had asked Jesus, said, when you come into your kingdom, one of us wants to sit on your right hand and one of us wants to sit on your left. And Jesus said, are you able to pay the price for that? Knowing that it would cost enormous suffering. And John and James just glibly said, of course, we can pay the price. Yes, we are able, you know. 17 years later, when Herod wanted to please the Jews, he looked for the disciple that was

0: strongest, boldest, the one that everybody followed, the one who had the most impact, and he selected James for execution, the first of the disciples to be martyred for his faith. So to me, James is somebody who's strong, bold, not as brash as Peter, but somebody who was steadfast in his faith and gave the ultimate price for his identification with Jesus. Matthew, he was a tax collector. And as a tax collector, he was hated because he was a collaborator with Rome. And so maybe like Zacchaeus, he had gained wealth through extortion. And he's the only one of the disciples who had a past. You know, the other disciples were sort of good guys, fishermen or whatever, but Matthew was a bad guy. He was a renegade. He was a traitor. And Jesus was walking through Capernaum one day, and he saw Matthew sitting at the table and taking taxes. And Jesus said, "Matthew, I want you to be a disciple. Follow me." And Matthew got up, and he left that lucrative business, and he became a follower of Jesus. So Matthew was one who, sort of like the Apostle Paul, I guess he had a conversion that went an about face. So a life of extortion and betrayal and treason, and suddenly he just reversed himself and became a disciple of Jesus Christ. And the first thing he did was to throw what we call a Matthew party. And he threw this big feast and he invited all of his friends who were also publicans and sinners, those who were outside the temple. They didn't ever go to have their sins forgiven or, you know, have the sacrifice on their behalf. They didn't go through the cleansing and the rituals, and they lived on the periphery. And so he invites them all to this feast because he wants them to meet Jesus. He knows if Jesus could change his life, then Jesus could change the lives of his friends. And Jesus was roundly criticized for having gone to that party. But Jesus said, "They who are well have no need for a physician, only those who are sick. I came not to call the righteous, but sinners to repentance." I think Matthew is somebody who had the heart of an evangelist. And I know he did because he wrote the Gospel of Matthew, trying to reach his friends and reach the Jews with the gospel of Jesus Christ. And so he was somebody who knew what it was to pass from darkness to light and death to life. And Jesus had changed his life. And he wanted other people to know what Jesus could do for them. Simon the Zealot, this is sort of funny, but he was a member of the Revolutionary Party. He hated tax collectors. So can you imagine the Last Supper with Simon and Matthew sitting side by side or even following Jesus down the road? And yet the common denominator was Jesus. And when Jesus called them to be disciples, that made them brothers. And so Simon, who was somebody who hated the Romans and wanted to overthrow them, became a fellow disciple with Matthew, who had been collaborating with him. We don't know much about Simon either, but we think maybe in Acts 1, he's the one that asked the question, "Will you at this time restore the kingdom to Israel?" So he still wanted to overthrow the Romans and hoping Jesus would now do it. And of course, Jesus explained to him that his kingdom was not of this world. And so I think Simon let go his desire, his dream that he could effect change through the government or politics. And I'm not saying that we shouldn't do that, but he put all of his heart and his life and his passion into changing the hearts of people and bringing the kingdom of God, as we talked about, into the hearts of people. So he was working and giving his life for a greater kingdom. James the Lesser, I don't know why he was called James the Lesser. Maybe he was small in stature, or maybe he was just insignificant. You know, somebody that everybody else overlooked. He just didn't have anything to draw attention to himself, and so he was the lesser. And I love the fact that Jesus called James the Lesser to be a disciple. And if there's somebody here and you feel insignificant, you feel small, and compared to others, maybe you would seem small and the world would overlook you, and maybe you've been overlooked for a promotion, overlooked for an honor, overlooked for, you know, something. But Jesus, oh, isn't it something? His eyes would go to and fro over the whole world, and he sees James the Lesser and he says, "I want you to follow me. I want you to be a disciple." Very precious. God doesn't see anybody as insignificant. We have our significance in Christ. Philip, the day after Jesus called John and Andrew, he found Philip and he said, "Follow me," and Philip did. And then he found Nathanael. He brought Nathanael by just saying, "Come and see." And then Philip, when the Greeks felt very comfortable in approaching Philip and asked him to take them to see Jesus, he was somebody, he didn't feel comfortable for some reason taking the Greeks to Jesus, but he took the Greeks to Andrew and knew that Andrew would take them to Jesus. So it makes me think of somebody who's not really confident in sharing the gospel, but you know this friend needs Jesus, and so you take them to somebody who can share the gospel with them, or you bring them to church, you get them in a Bible study, or you're just sort of the bridge. That's who Philip was. But at the Last Supper, Jesus declared he was the way, the truth, and the life. No one comes to the Father but by me. And then Philip said, Lord, show us the Father, and that'll be enough for us. And Jesus said, Philip, have I been with you so long, and you don't understand that I and the Father are one? If you've seen me, you've seen the Father. I'm glad Philip asked that question, because that's such a clear statement for the deity of Jesus. After Pentecost, when the church was launched, do you remember? And then persecution fell on the church in Jerusalem, and Philip is the one that went up to Samaria and had that great revival in Samaria, and people coming to faith in Christ, and everything is just exploding. And then all of a sudden, God picks him up and just takes him down and puts him down on a desert road for one man, the Ethiopian eunuch. And Philip trots alongside him in his chariot, and in the end, he leads the Ethiopian eunuch to faith in Jesus, baptizes him there. And I love the fact that Philip wasn't caught up in crowds, and he didn't have to have a big crowd to think he was effective. He just wanted to be where God wanted him to be and to speak to the people God put in his path, whether it's a crowd in Samaria, whether it's one person on the desert road. And Philip also had four daughters. They all prophesied. So I know he was a supporter of women in ministry. So he's somebody who knew how to ask good questions. He made himself available. He was the bridge to bring people to Jesus. And then he brought people to Jesus in revival as well as just one-on-one.
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1: Calling all moms of teenagers. 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I'd love to see you and your tween daughter there. Get tickets at mytruegirl.com. Anyway, this True Girl mom, she was just so burdened and discouraged. Her sweet tween daughter is turning 13 and the relationship is simply changing. Her daughter says things that are, I guess, well, let me say it like this mom did. The words this mom used to describe her daughter were rebellious, impulsive, and moody. Can you identify? This mom was discouraged. She was sad. I mean, she's a mom who's devoted so much time to discipling her daughter, and she had hopes. She was hoping the teen years would look more like her daughter moving toward responsibility, maturity. And she told me she was hoping these years would be fun. Well, today I want to give you, as the parent of a teen, two words. These are words that you need to raise your daughter or your son. Hi, I'm Dana Gresh. You're listening to Revive Our Hearts Weekend. Thanks for joining me. Okay, here are my two words. Are you ready? First one is courage. That's right, courage. You need it in your parenting, especially when you get to those teen years. I mean, there's a lot to be afraid of for our kids. But God can give you the grace to rise above all of it. And we're going to talk about that today. The second word is compassion. You'll need God's Spirit to guide you in knowing the difference between having compassion for the learning curve, for hormones, new responsibilities, and becoming who God wants your teen to be. Because sometimes we redirect, maybe even discipline our children. Other times we act with compassion. Courage and compassion. I think parents need them both, especially when they're raising teens. But honestly, it really does apply to any stage of a child's life. So let's dive in, starting with courage. Why courage? Well, courage is the ability to do what you need to do in spite of your fears. Nancy DeMoss-Wolgemuth and I discussed some of the fears parents have and face. This conversation happened around my book, Lies Girls Believe in the Truth That Sets Them Free. Here's Nancy.
2: Now, I still think in some moms' hearts, there's a fear of discussing things like gender, depression, eating disorders, boys, and other things in age-appropriate, truth-oriented ways.
1: Mm-hmm. You know, I identify with that because I had a tremendous fear of talking to my children about sex because my heart had been bloodied and broken by sex. And I think as my children became tweens and the topic needed to be discussed, I was so afraid because my own healing just wasn't quite complete yet. And if I bring that up, I'm going to mess it up. Mm-hmm, mm-hmm. And so the fear is a really big thing.
2: And one of the things God wants to do through this resource, I think, is to release them from those fears.
1: Yeah. One of my favorite passages to release me from fear is 2 Timothy 1:7, which says, God does not give me a spirit of fear, but of power and love and a sound mind. And you know what? I wore that Bible verse out over and over until my heart was strong enough to overcome the fear and to talk to my children about the things I was afraid of discussing. And I'm not saying, Nancy, that there's not discernment.
2: Sure.
1: Is my child ready for this part of the conversation? Is my child ready for this topic? But I really want to challenge moms. Make sure that when you're saying, no, they're not ready, that it is out of discernment from God's Spirit.
2: Not out of fear.
1: Not out of fear.
2: Did you find, as you talked to moms, that some of them thought, my girl isn't at risk
1: Oh,
2: like other girls are?
1: That was the third lie. The third lie was, so I asked moms the first few focus groups, I said, okay, I want to know, do you think today's tween girls are more likely to believe lies than when you were a tween girl? 80% of them said yes, mm-hmm. which I thought was pretty accurate. And then I'd say, what about your daughter? Is your daughter more prone to believe lies than you are? 80% of them said no. And I thought,
3: so everybody else's girls are more prone, but not theirs.
1: I thought, okay, this can't be right. So the third or fourth focus group, I said, let's try something different to the team. I said, let's try this. Let's ask them those same questions. And then I asked them, okay, tell me about your daughter when it comes to the topic of submission and obedience. How's she doing in that area? And that's when kind of the floodgates opened and moms would tell me these stories. Oh, my daughter treats my husband like a brother, not her father. My daughter throws tantrums when we try to set boundaries. You know, lots of submission and obedience problems. So we would discuss that for maybe 15 minutes or so. And then I'd say, I want to reposit a question. Is your daughter more likely to believe lies than you were? And suddenly the answer changed and they realized, oh, yeah, she is. But what that identified for me was this, is that as moms, we really can have a stronghold of pride in thinking everyone else's daughter is at risk, but mine's not.
3: And maybe just naivete, just not having your eyes open. And the Lord wants your eyes to be opened as a mom to know how to lead, how to guide your daughter.
1: I want to say, here's the problem with that lie. You are going to miss important cues to identify where lies are at work in your daughter's life.
3: And that's why you as a mom or as a grandmom or as a spiritual mom in some young woman's life, you're going to find that lies girls believe and the Mom's Guide to Lies Girls Believe is an incredible resource to help identify where lies are at work in these girls' lives and to help these girls identify those lies and even more importantly, the truth that sets them free.
1: You can hear more from my conversation with Nancy at the link in the transcript of this program. 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Now, if you have a teenage daughter, I want to just say, be sure to point her to the Wonder app. This is something I'm so passionate about. 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So, we do a lot of girl talk here at Revive Our Hearts, as you've probably noticed, but what about our boys? Erin Davis and her husband, Jason, wrote Lies Boys Believe and the Truth That Sets Them Free. In this conversation, she's joined by author and mom and grandmom, Joy McClain. They recorded this for Erin's podcast, The Deep Well.
4: I'm super hesitant to give parenting advice. I always say I'm a cracked pot raising cracked pots. So I don't share the things we do as examples of we're getting it all right because we are not. We are sinners raising sinners. But something I started several years ago was Mornings with Mom. When you have multiples, it's very hard for them to get one-on-one time and they all crave it. So on Thursday mornings on a rotating basis, one of them gets to have Mornings with Mom. So we get up very early. We go to the coffee shop, we walk outside if we have capacity, and it's that they love food, they can get a big old cinnamon roll if they want it in Mornings with Mom, and it's just that opportunity to connect one-on-one. The cell phone is absolutely a battleground. I've often thought, certainly my parents had parenting challenges, their parents had parenting challenges. I mean, I'm not worried about my sons getting polio, but I am very worried about them being infected with the lies that are coming through phones. And you can only regulate it so much. We do. My sons will tell you they are the only ones with those kinds of rules that we have at our house, which I know not to be true. But it is a place where I think that verse in 1 Peter we read certainly applies. Be sober-minded. Be vigilant. Your enemy, the devil, is prowling around, and he is devouring many hearts and minds through that seemingly neutral device. And it is. Cell phones are morally neutral, but there is a lot that comes in through them that isn't. So that's really a place where we have to stand and fight. Unfortunately, our family has experienced what can come through those phones, even in a moment of just turning our attention away. So it's an area of prayer. And cell phones aren't going away, so we have to learn how to navigate them and how to help our boys navigate them.
5: So what areas and how does it play out? Aaron talked about not on my watch. Mm-hmm. You know, prayer obviously is such an important element of that, you know, to pray for our little guys by name. But what does it look like in your home? What does that look like when you're dealing with the spiritual trajectory for your little guys? What are you doing?
4: How do you do it, Joy?
5: Oh, prayer. Mm. I mean, I think just keeping the relationship with my boys, that means going to a lot of sporting events.
4: Absolutely.
5: And that means cheering them on even though I don't understand what's going on. You did such a great job. And spending time with them and not always making it about my agenda when I'm with them.
4: Yeah.
5: You know, it's not about what I want to do. What do they like? One of them loves to pitch. Like, he loves baseball. He loves it. Loves to pitch. So I have to actually pitch the ball. That's important. But I just found, you know, stepping into their world and... But that prayer element,
4: yeah.
5: Just speaking their name in the presence of our Savior, there's something so sweet. And to pray over them, like when they're spending the night, put my hand on their head and let them hear my voice, mm-hmm. speak their name in the throne of heaven. It's got to be some powerful thing. And sometimes when my knees let me, I will actually get on my knees. So they have that visual,
4: yeah.
5: of just surrender over
4: That's good.
5: Them.
4: Helen Jones, who's connected to the Ministry of Revive Our Hearts, I've heard her say the parenting mantra, pray it, don't say it, when related to adult children, which is so good. I mean, sometimes we need to say it too. But my boys, as they've gotten older, I've noticed they've said at times, will you pray for me, Mom? Because there has been now this many, many years of me praying for them. And I am the product of a praying mama. And scripture indicates that God's ear is attentive to praying mamas. Now, God's ear is attentive to the more than praying mamas. But I think of Hannah. I think of others, that these women that just cried out on behalf of men and boys. And God listened. So that can feel like throwing a cotton ball at a bonfire, but it is not. It is actually, I think, our most effective weapon in this fight.
5: It is. And I tell you something. I prayed for my beloved, my husband, for 22 years. And actually, he says men are just big little boys. Mm. That's what he always says. So my husband, my beloved, was an alcoholic, just a raging alcoholic. Our marriage, of course, was in crisis. At the time, we had 3 kids, and it just affected every area of your life. And I was bound and determined not to give up. And the only thing I could do, I cannot control him. I cannot be the Holy Spirit to him, but I could pray. And there's a lot of lessons in there that I had to learn, but I learned just that consistency in prayer. It took 22 years, over 2 decades of praying, asking the Lord. And of course he saw, and God hears those prayers. So mm-hmm. I just want to encourage you, if you know a prodigal, little guy, big guy, mid-age guy, little boy, man, do not cease in your praying.
4: Yeah.
5: Keep praying and storming the gates of heaven.
4: Yeah, we can and should parent, but we can only parent to a point, and then the Holy Spirit takes over and works in the true heart and mind transformation of our sons. But we get the joy of partnering with the work of the Spirit. Nobody wants our boys to be in love with Jesus more than Jesus himself through the work of his Spirit. We get the joy of partnering in the Spirit and praying for that. And I have a women's Bible study group that meets in my home weekly. And a few weeks ago, I don't even know how we got here, but we started talking about our boys of all ages that are not with the Lord, many in serious patterns of addiction, some cutting their moms out of their life because their moms are truth speakers, some grown up in the truth, but now wrestling with that. Lots of tears shed in that circle, but also just a commitment reaffirming a commitment with each other. We're going to keep praying. These are our boys. We're going to pray for them together. We're going to trust God to do exceedingly abundantly more than we ask or imagine, that no addict is too far gone for the Lord. No prodigal is too far gone for the Lord. And that circle could be repeated wherever there are women. There are also young men that we are attached to, that we are grieving over some of their choices. But we're not left without power. We have the Lord of hosts, all the power of his to tap into. So I love that you encourage us to keep praying. It matters.
1: That's my friend, Aaron Davis, speaking with Joy McLean about prayer as a tool, dare I say a weapon, in the Christian parent's arsenal. I started out today talking about two words, courage and compassion. And I think prayer is a great way to grow both of those things in our hearts. As you pray, the Spirit gives you courage, but he also warms your heart with compassion for your teen, for their friends, for their school, for all the different areas that can be fraught with danger and temptation. Prayer helps a parent take their teen before the only one who can really do something about it, Jesus. Courage and compassion are characteristics of the woman who's walking closely with God. Nancy DeMoss Wolgemuth talked about that in a series she taught on the virtuous woman, the excellent wife described in Proverbs 31. Here's Nancy.
6: When you were growing up, did you ever feel like your mother had eyes in the back of her head? You thought, how does she know? How did she see? Well, according to Proverbs chapter 31, moms are kind of supposed to have eyes in the back of their head. Now, it doesn't exactly say that, but we're going to look at a verse that makes me think of that phrase. Proverbs chapter 31, verse 27. This virtuous woman, this woman of noble character, the scripture tells us in verse 27, she watches over the ways or the affairs of her household, and she does not eat the bread of idleness. Look at that word, she watches. This is a woman who is watchful. She knows what's going on. She's alert. She's tuned to what's happening around her. She's not just letting her family grow up. She is watching as they grow up. She's watching what happens around her. She's like a watchman. If a man has a job being a night guard at a building, a place of business, or a large home, his job is to make sure that no one comes in or out of those gates without him knowing what's going on. It's his job to watch. It's his job to keep his eyes open. He's not supposed to go to sleep on the job. You say, that's right, when you're a mom, you're never allowed to sleep, right? Well, that's not what this passage is saying, but it is saying that she has a watchful eye. She watches over the affairs, the ways of her household. She's alert to the condition of her home. She knows what's going on. She knows the needs of her family. She knows the temperature, the climate of her home. She's tuned to changes in her children's lives. And by the way, moms, this is one way you can help your husband, because some of these things you're going to be alert to before he is. Women being more typically relationally tuned, you may pick up on some of these things, or on an issue in one of your children's lives, a seed you see developing that you're concerned about. And part of being your husband's helper may be that you bring this to his attention. Now, that doesn't mean you nag him about it. It doesn't mean you're the Holy Spirit in his life. And you think before you say it, and you wait to see if it's God's time and to make sure that you're perceiving it correctly. But as you're watchful, you're being a helper to your husband. You're being a helper to your family. Here's a woman who, as she watches over the ways of her household, she doesn't miss anything. She's alert to the details of what's happening in her family. Not so she can be the controller of her family, but so she can be a better servant to her family. So she can better minister to their needs. If you don't know what your family's needs are, how can you minister to them? Now, watching over the ways of your household may be as practical as noticing that your 8-year-old's pants are almost up to his knees. He's growing. He needs some longer breeches. That's a practical way that you watch over the ways of your household. It may mean watching over what they eat. And noticing that if your children are having too much sugar, that this is affecting them behaviorally, and alert to the fact that some children just can't handle as much sugar. So watching their diet, their intake, watching over the ways of your household. But it's a lot easier to watch over the physical aspects of your household than it is to watch over the spiritual aspects of your household. To be tuned to what's happening in your children's hearts. I sometimes ask parents of children, and especially as the children are getting older, as they're approaching the teenage years, do you still have your child's heart? Does your child have your heart? What's happening with your child's heart? As a mom, you want to be attentive and alert to what's happening in your child's heart. Now, some of this you can't know by looking. But I'll tell you what, as you pray for your children, and as you're in the Word, the Holy Spirit will help you know what you might not otherwise be able to know. God will give you wisdom. God will give you insight into what's happening in the lives of your children. He'll show you what to watch out for. That's why as a mom, you can't do this alone. Parenting and being a wife, being a virtuous woman is something that you do by walking in the power of the Holy Spirit. He's the one who enables you to do this. So here, particularly thinking of a wife and a mom, she's alert to who her children's friends are. I asked a mom the other day, are you pleased with the friends that your children are choosing? And the mom knew the answer. She knew who her children's friends were. And she knew what kind of influence those friends were having on her children's lives. She's a mom who's watching well over the ways of her household. Moms need to know, you need to know what your children are reading, what they're watching on television. Someone said to me the other day, they were in someone else's home, and they said, that TV's on an awful lot in that home. I wonder if that mom realizes the influence that's coming into those children's lives. Watching well over what the children are watching, what they're listening to, what they're wearing. Moms, are you watching well to the ways of your household? God gave you the responsibility, as long as those children are under your authority, under your roof, God gave you the responsibility to watch well to their ways, to know when they're coming and when they're going and what they're doing. Your children probably at a certain age will come to the point where they aren't real excited about you knowing everything that they're doing and where they are and who they're with, but that's your job. Now, not again so that you can be micromanaging every detail of your children's lives. And one of the challenges as your children get older is letting them go. But if you have watched well to the ways of your household when your children were young, then you'll find as your children get older that you better be able to release them. Watching well to the habits, the activities of your family members, the spiritual development of your children, the climate of your home. You may notice that it's just getting to the point where everybody is going so many different directions that your family is not really having talk time, time to just be together. And you may need to say, look, we need some time as a family. We need some time when we close the door, we turn off the TV, we send the other friends home. There's a time to open your door for hospitality, and there's a time to say, our family needs to be together. We've been coming and going too much. That's watching well to the ways of your home. And of course, you're not doing this independently of your husband. You're doing it in partnership with him.
7: 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Today, cover the upper parenting years. 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God has some wonderful purposes for us, even in that difficult season. I hope you'll join us. Thanks for listening today. I'm Dana Gresh. We'll see you next time for Revive Our Hearts Weekend. 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
1: Old friends are like old memories. 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

I'm Holly Taylor for Joy Radio and saw a great quote that was a beautiful reminder about celebrating some of the smaller things in life and having a heart of gratitude. This is something that as my daughters are heading into the new school year in just a couple short weeks that we're really trying to encourage them to do. Not focusing on how they don't want to go to school or the things that are scary or the things that are making them anxious, but the things that are giving them gratitude, things that they are excited about, grateful for. So this is someone we can strive to be, a happy woman who gets excited about the little things. Her coffee, her walks, her playlist, a sunset, clean sheets, a quiet morning. She doesn't want a bigger life to feel alive. She falls in love with the one she already has. Such a great reminder, because we have incredible lives. Sometimes we just have to count our blessings.

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It's not often that I look to celebrities for marital advice, but when I heard Seth Rogen and his wife, after 15 years, share some of their takeaways, I thought, I can actually get behind these little points. They dated for 6 years, have been married for 15. They've gone through a lot of seasons together, and Seth said he finally feels like he could now share about some of the things that he has learned within the context of his marriage that helps make at least their marriage work. For example, he says, love each other, which I feel like is pretty much the basis for any relationship. But it's true. Sometimes the most profound words are the simplest ones. Then he said also treat each other kindly, which I think is so important because it's easy to get comfortable with your spouse. And sometimes we say harsh things. The other thing he said is that they can add new parameters, new boundaries as they change so that it fits the new phase for their relationship because it's never the same. We're going to grow. We're going to learn. We're going to change. Our partners are going to change. And so sometimes we have to look at what are our boundaries now compared to before. So what would you add to Seth's advice, if you will, on a long-lasting relationship?

We're talking relationships today, and after Seth Rogen shared what's working in his marriage, I thought, well, why don't we share what's working in ours? Text in 905-338-1250. I got 1 year from Tina. She says, having an attitude of gratitude has been very helpful. If I can point out all the things that I appreciate about my spouse, it allows me the grace when things don't go quite as per

0: I had hoped. Yeah, when we focus on the positive, it is so much more challenging than to start thinking negative. Although thinking negative is, I think, for most of us, our default. So we got to work that gratitude muscle. That is such a great tip, Tina. Thank you so much. If you've got more, text in 905-338-1250. That's exactly what Adam did. He says, never stop dating your wife. It's always fun to surprise my wife with flowers. Seeing the look on her face makes it all the while worth it. So Adam's continuing to keep that spark alive with some dates and some gifts. There are lots of ways for you to join us here on Joy Radio.
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vitamin D. I was actually talking to our neighbors about this just a couple days ago. They live in the basement, and so they were saying how they were prepared when they came here from Nigeria to make sure that they would have enough vitamin D in their body. Moving from lots of sun, then moving to a basement on top of it, and it's so true. I'm from Alberta, and so we make sure we double up that dose of vitamin D heading into the winter, because sometimes I would go to work in the dark and I would come home in the dark. It was very, just so depressing. And I know a lot of our experiences here are very, very similar. But you can have too much vitamin D. So if you've been taking vitamin D and you start to feel nauseous or you start to throw up, you have a decrease in appetite, you get constipated, excessive thirst or frequent urination, fatigue, weakness, bone pain. If you feel confused or disorientated, it could be that you have too much vitamin D. So something to keep in mind that yes, you can have too much vitamin D, and it's a simple test at any one of the labs to be able to get your vitamin D tested to see if you have too much or if you need more heading into the winter months. So there you go. Coming up soon. Adding more vitamin D into our supplement regime.

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2: I just saw the sweetest story of generational love. Holly Taylor here for Joy Radio, and there is Charlie and Jerry. They are a couple that have been together forever. Their family is so important to them, so that when they left their home and moved to Florida, a lot of the family moved with them. And it's not just one generation, it's multiple generations. In fact, Charlie and Jerry's great-granddaughter just had a little baby girl. Casey's her name. And so they were able to present her to the great-great-grandparents recently. Jerry, 92. Oh, the video of him cuddling little baby Casey, and he is weeping. Oh, it just got me straight in the feels. It was so precious. And he says, like, she was so cute that he thought he might die. Just like, he's so in love with this little baby. But can you imagine holding your great-great-grandchild? What an incredible blessing.

I'm Holly Taylor, and I love a good feel-good story. You know me. This is an intergenerational feel-good story. It's of a 15-year-old and his grandma, and they started to host weekly breakfasts for all of his friends. The tradition began back in 2021 when the boy, Sam, invited classmates to his grandmother's home instead of a local diner. Because, you know, they're like, who can afford eating out? Let's just go to grandma's house. And it became a tradition. And essentially, people would return to Peggy's house. Her name was Peggy. And her motto was, I will feed you if you come. Well, sadly, Sam passed in 2022. And his grieving friends continued the tradition. Now they show up every week so that Peggy isn't alone. Beautiful story of a grandmother opening up her heart to her grandson's friends, and it's been a relationship that has seemed to be quite healing.

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7: Well, hey there, welcome in. I'm your host, William Ryan III, and I don't know about you, but I am ready to jump right into this week's edition of 20 The Countdown Magazine. Think of it as sort of like a game of musical chairs this week. I mean, that's the best way to describe it. Everybody wants to find a better seat as the music's playing, but there are only so many spots available there at the top. And this week, 7 songs moved up our chart, 5 stayed put, and 8 of them moved down. So the chart has definitely been doing some rearranging, and somewhere in all of that movement, there is a song that could be your next favorite.
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7: Well, I always love it when we kick off our countdown with a brand new song that's debuting. And this week we have a new one from the band For King and Country. It's called What If I Told You. And of course, I could tell you the story about it, but I think it'd be so much more impactful if you heard from Luke in the band to tell you all about writing this new one.
8: When we were writing the song, I had arrived at the studio with one of those kind of heavy-hearted days. And I said to the guys, I just said, you know, what do you do when you don't feel good enough? And at the end of the day, I think we need a little encouragement on those days. And so when the chorus says, if you need a shoulder, I can be it, that's coming from God's perspective to you. Because he will be the comfort when you need it. That is what this song is all about.
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0: On the night you're falling all to pieces, you can bring your lonely heart to Jesus. 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
4: 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Shouldn't be living.

0: It's number 18. It's from Cochran and Company. It's called What Grace Can Do here on 20 The Countdown Magazine. You know, Michael and the band, I hear they have a pretty crazy fall coming up. They are going to be doing a headlining tour while also wrapping up some time out with Zach Williams for his Revival Nights tour. So crazy stuff there. And speaking of crazy stuff, I got to tell you about this last week. We had sort of an unexpected thing pop up on the calendar, and normally I like to kind of know what I have coming up, and we plan out each day and try to be really efficient and everything. But you know, if you have kids, then you might be able to relate on this one. But Wednesday night, my daughter Bailey, she said, "Hey, Mom, Dad, tomorrow, can you guys get a van, load up all my furniture that's been sitting in our garage for storage for the last, you know, several months here in the summer, and just take it over and help me move into my dorm?" And we're like, "Wait, what? When did this happen? Like, when did you schedule this?" And I have no idea where the breakdown was in communication. But of course, as any parent would do, you're like, "Absolutely, I'll rearrange my entire day for you." So that's what we did. We ended up going to get a van, loading up all of her furniture, and with no help, just, you know, my wife and I, and of course her, you know, Bailey, she was there to help too. Loaded everything up, drove it down there to Dallas to where her Bible school is, where she's going to be attending her third year, and carried it all up to the second floor. Originally, it was supposed to be the first floor, but we got there and it was like, "Hey, surprise, we moved your apartment." So, hey, that's okay. We made it, and we made some great memories there too. And of course, all the things I had scheduled for Thursday, I'll get them done at some point. But the good news is I was able to get everything done to be able to be here with you to count down these top 20 songs this week. So, hey, that is winning right there, right?
1: Coming up.
0: Well, we still have 17 more songs to go on this weekend's countdown, and a lot of stories behind the songs are coming up. I have Brandon Lake in a little while to tell you about the new one that he has going on with Nick Jonas. If you haven't heard the story about that one called The Author yet, then I think you're going to love it. So stay with me, because we have lots more to go on this weekend's countdown.
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3: 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My name is Jamie. I live in Tampa, Florida. I love 20 The Countdown Magazine. I'm listening since John Rivers was a host.
1: Same as it was back then, same as it is today. 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
0: We're back now with a story behind this next song. It's from Brandon Lake and Nick Jonas. Here's Brandon to tell us about writing this one.
8: Back in December, Nick and I got together and to write a song with some of our friends. And one of the themes that kind of quickly came up is how even in the state of where we're at in our life, it's so easy to be hard on yourself, maybe not even like yourself or love yourself. And then we quickly began to talk about how, man, who are we to question the pen and the hand of the author? If his ways are so much higher, his thoughts are higher. And if you really think about it, there's nobody that loves us, likes us more than he does. Then who am I to be hard on myself and to question the way he made me? And I hope this message can also encourage you today.
1: Number 17.

0: It is Jeremy Camp here on 20 The Countdown Magazine, number 16 after a two-spot jump with a song, Revival. I mean, this is his second week here on The Countdown with that one, and he's already at number 16. That's going pretty good for him, I'd say. You know, he and his wife, they teased something that they are going to be working on next year. It's going to be coming out. It's a Bible study for marriage. So I'm going to keep you updated on that, because I bet you that'll be really good. Well, you know, I love to share messages that I receive from people that listen all over the world, and I wanted to share this one with you. It's from John, one of our radio station partners in Alberta, Canada. And after he heard last weekend's show, he heard me do a little tribute there at the end to David Coleman. He was a longtime listener of our countdown and a supporter who passed away a little earlier this summer. And I was just mentioning his favorite songs, and it happened to be number one last week, was one of those. So told that story. But then John from Alberta, Canada wrote in and said, just wanted to say how much I appreciated your shout out of encouragement to the Coleman family last weekend. It shows how God works through the music and Christian radio in general. And then he said something else that I think is really important. He said, I'm very thankful that he can work through even us. I mean, how many times do you think that, you know, where you're just like bebopping along in your own life, doing your thing, and just not even realizing what God's doing around you, and then you hear a story later on, and you thought, wow, that totally, I didn't see that coming at all. So it's just a great reminder and a great perspective there. So I appreciate you writing in, John, and letting me know about that. And so whether it's playing a song, or maybe it's sharing a story, or encouraging a family going through a difficult season, just remember that God can take those simple things and use them in ways we may never see. And to all of our friends at the Shine Stations in Alberta, thank you for being a part of our ministry and for sharing 20 with your listeners every week. We are so grateful to be doing this together. And what about you? Who do you need to encourage today? Send that text. Don't wait. Just do it right now. If someone just popped into your mind, send them a text or make the call. Encourage them. You'll be glad you did.
1: Coming up.
0: Well, maybe you're on the flip side of all of that and you're the one needing some encouragement this weekend. Well, I got some great news for you. These remaining 15 songs that are coming up, they are sure to encourage you. I just challenge you with this. Lean in and listen to the lyrics and just see what happens by the end of the show and see if maybe your perspective changes on that situation that you're walking through.
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0: It is Forrest Frank holding steady at number 15 again this weekend with his song OK on 20, the Countdown magazine. Well, if you were walking through a valley right now, then this next song from Tasha Layton might just be the song you need to hear this weekend. Here's Tasha to tell us about getting through that valley.
1: You know, the way out of our valleys is through. We have to feel everything we need to feel and admit those feelings to God so that He can meet us in those places of grief, sadness, confusion, loneliness. We are not alone in it. He'll meet us there and He'll take us through.
2: Number 14.

0: is Tasha Layton at number 14 this week with Meet Me in the Valley on 20, the Countdown Magazine. Well, before I play this next one, I thought it'd be cool to hear from Torrin Wells and get his perspective on it.
1: All throughout Scripture, we see the breath of God representing the Spirit of God. We see it in Genesis when God breathes into Adam. We see it in the New Testament when Jesus breathes on the disciples. This is symbolizing the Holy Spirit empowerment of God in our lives. And this song is a prayer that God's Spirit would breathe on everything that we do, on our businesses, on our dreams, on our families, on our brokenness, and so that we can experience the life-changing power of His presence.
2: Number 13.

0: 20, the Countdown Magazine. It's Torrin Wells at number 13 this week with Breathe On It. And you know, he and his wife, I don't know if you know this or not, but they did something really cool a couple years ago. They planted a church just outside of Austin, Texas. I think it's been 2.5 years now, and they already are up to 4 services every weekend and seeing so many people come to their faith in Jesus every single week. So, I mean, he's not just here on the radio singing songs. I mean, he's out there in the middle of it doing ministry. I love seeing that. I love getting little updates there, and he and his wife, Lorna, and what they're doing is really, really exciting. And that's just down the road from where I'm at here in the Dallas-Fort Worth area. It takes a couple hours to get there to his church, and man, I need to drive down there sometime and check it out. But what keeps you tuning in to 20 every week, though? That is the big question that I want to know. I mean, we asked that in our private Facebook group this week, and if you're not in there, then you're missing out. I'm just telling you, you got to join that private group. But I love reading some of those answers in there. Of course, a lot of people, they want to find out where their favorite song landed. I mean, that's a given, right? It's a countdown, so of course. But others, they like some of the stories behind the songs. They find them really encouraging. A lot of people mention the artist news, of course, and even a few people said they like hearing stories about my family, which is so kind of you. But of course, I want to keep giving you what you enjoy so that you'll come back week after week. So reach out and let me know. Send a message on social media or use the Connect tab at our website, which is 20thecountdown.com. And you can find all the ways to get in touch with us right there at the website.
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3: 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I've been listening to 20 The Countdown Magazine since 2020. I enjoyed the show because of the encouragement William gives. It helps me to get through the week.
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9: Well, before we hit our artist news, those three things you need to know, we have another song to play for you. 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

0: Artist News. Three things you need to know. Number one.
1: You may have heard the name God Behind Bars, but you might not know exactly what they do. Now, it's a ministry that partners with local churches to bring worship, prayer, and the gospel into prisons across the U.S. And so far, they've reached more than 4 million incarcerated people with the gospel. And part of that ministry is God Behind Bars Music, where worship leaders and Christian artists bring worship into these spaces, and they create music inspired by what's happening behind prison walls. Hope Darst is a part of the latest project, and she helped write a song called What a Gift. Here is Hope explaining what the song means to her.
2: I just was like wanting to write kind of something that felt like an old hymn, but really captured like the essence of what a gift it is to be loved by Jesus. Mm-hmm. And like when you encounter that love from Jesus, it changes your whole life. Like no matter if you're here or you're anywhere, it is his love that literally transforms us from the inside out. And so it was just a song kind of capturing all the things that Jesus is to us, and that he's all of those things over and over and over again.
0: Number two.
1: The artist Leanna Crawford recently made her Grand Ole Opry debut in Nashville, Tennessee. And this is a big deal for artists. Leanna says performing at the Opry has been a dream ever since she moved to Nashville nearly 9 years ago. And that dream finally came true. She was also celebrating the release of her new album, Thank God, which is also one of the songs on that album.

0: number three.
1: Well, one of the members from the band Elevation Rhythm, who you hear on the countdown a lot, Nate Diaz, he had some exciting news to share. He's engaged. Now, Nate recently shared some beautiful engagement photos with his fiance after popping the big question and, of course, getting a yes. So this wedding is happening, y'all, and we couldn't be more excited. Congratulations to Nate and Anna, and we'll, of course, have their engagement photos up at our website if you want to take a peek.
0: You're up to date. That was three things you need to know. Now, back to the countdown with William Ryan III.
1: Well, Toby Mac is up next, and he said he's been in the studio working hard on some new music for you. He also has several festival dates coming up, too. Here he is now with Lord, It Feels Good.
2: Number 11.

0: 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Do you remember that one? It is from Stars Go Dim. It's called You Are Loved. What a great reminder this weekend before we hit our top 10. Coming up next.
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1: Welcome back. We are halfway through this week's top 20 songs, and now it's time for the big question. Is Phil Wickham and Crowder, It Really Is Amazing Grace, still in the number one spot? You'll have to stick around and find out, because the second half is where it gets pretty interesting. All with some great music and some stories behind the songs from CeCe Winans, Micah Tyler, and Phil Wickham, as well as our Station of the Week. So don't go anywhere. We are heading back into the countdown, and that number one answer, it's coming up for you soon.
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3: Number 10.

It is Matthew West at number 10 with Good on 20, the Countdown magazine. Well, this next guy is doing a cathedral tour in the U.S. this October. I mean, he'll be playing at some of the most beautiful churches across the U.S. It is Matt Maher with his song, Gonna Be All Right on 20.

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1: That was Chandler Moore at number 8 again this week with God, I'm Just Grateful on 20 The Countdown magazine. I even heard he has a piano version of that song out wherever you stream music, so that might be worth checking out. 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
6: Hey, this is Cece Winans with the message of my song, Worthy of It All. Psalm 63 talks about God's love being better than life. And that is so true. When I think of the goodness of Jesus and all that he has done for me, I can't help but praise God. And this song, Worthy of It All, just puts it all in perspective. When I just think of all of the great things that God has done, what he continues to do, and not just because of what he's done, but just because of who he is. He's worthy of all of our praise, all of our strength. The Bible instructs us to love him with all of our heart, soul, and mind. Why? Because he deserves nothing less. He is worthy of it all.
1: That was Cece Winans telling us all about Worthy of It All. And if you missed the news last weekend, I mentioned that she is part of the film called House of Worship. 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

0: 2020, the Countdown Magazine. That is your number six song from We the Kingdom. It's called Rescue Me. You know, they are releasing the third album of 2026 this October. I mean, that is unheard of. Can you imagine doing three huge projects like that? I mean, I'm going to do good to finish just one project that I had slated for this year. So they're making me look bad over here, but that is awesome. I can't wait to check that out. Well, a huge thank you to Lawrence and Kenya, our newest member of the 20 The Countdown Magazine donor family. 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Well, maybe today's the day. 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
0: 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This week, I want you to hear from my friends at WMIE. They've been airing 20 for about 17 years, Saturdays at noon and Sundays at 4 p.m., and I looked, and it's over a 17-hour drive from here in Dallas where I live. But the temperatures, it looks like they're 10 degrees cooler than they are here, so I'm a little envious of that. But let's hear from them.
8: 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We are known as the Space Coast here. That's what our area is famous for. All of the rocket launches and SpaceX and NASA's rockets all lift off from Brevard County here. 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
10: Hey, this is Micah Tyler with the message of my new song, Perfectly. I want to be perfect. I look around at the people next to me. I look on social media, and over again, I see this perfect picture of someone's life. And I think to myself, God, when other people are brave, all I see is fear in my life. And then I remember that it's God's perfect love that casts out that fear. I feel like every time that I make a turn, it is heading down another broken road when I remember that God has a perfect plan for my life. See, at the end of the day, when we throw up our hands and we confess the places that we fall short, that's when God's perfect love shows up and loves us perfectly.
0: That was Micah Tyler, and he's kicking off our top five this week here on 20 with his song, Perfectly.
1: Number five.

0: perfectly.
1: That was Micah Tyler with his song Perfectly, jumping up two to land in our top five. Congratulations to him. And hopefully that one will be hit number one at some point. We'll see. Well, if you like new music, then you probably love this part of our show. It's our future fan favorite. This is where I play some new music and have you vote on. And before we get to those new songs, though, I love to play this song that had the most votes from last weekend on our show. And if you don't remember what those songs were or you totally missed it, then I'll remind you. One of those songs was a new one from Bodie called Go For Broke, and the other one was from Tim Timmons called The Way We Love. The one that had the most votes that we're going to play right now, it is Bodie. Here he is singing Go For Broke.
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0: the floor. Lord, you can have all the glory. Take the glory, it's yours.
1: That is the winning future fan favorite here on 20 The Countdown Magazine. That is from Bodie. It's his new song called Go For Broke. What a great song. Thanks for voting that one in there, too, and get to play it this week. That was exciting. Okay, listen up, because I have some new songs to play this weekend and get your vote on. Our first that I want to play from you is from Chris Tomlin. This is his new one called Doesn't He?

That's the latest from Chris Tomlin. That's the first pick for this week's future fan favorite. It's called Doesn't He. All right, our next one is from Elevation Rhythm and Josiah Queen. This one is called Amazing.

0: Those are the two picks for this week's Future Fan Favorite. That was Elevation Rhythm and Josiah Queen with Amazing. And the other one was from Chris Tomlin called Doesn't He. I mean, that is some tough voting this weekend. I'm glad it's you and not me. Go vote!
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0: Well, for the last couple of weeks, Amy here on our team has been begging me to play this version of this next song. It is Zach Williams, but he's teaming up with Ben Fuller, who we're a big fan of. Here's Wait For Me.
2: Number 4.
3: Hey!

0: is number four from Zach Williams and Ben Fuller teaming up on that one. It's called Wait For Me on 20 The Countdown Magazine. You know, that one spent 3 weeks in the number one spot here on our countdown not too long ago. And we're, of course, going to be getting that number one song shortly. So be patient. Be patient. But hey, when I ask a question on the air and you call in with an answer, I get fired up because I love hearing your voice, first of all. But also, it lets me know that you're actually out there listening. Abigail, she left a voicemail right from our website, which is something cool you can do, by the way. But she answered this question that I asked you a couple weeks ago. I was looking at the GMA Dove Award nominations and the Pop Contemporary Song category. It had some great songs in there, but I asked you, which one of those songs would you pick as the winner? And here's what Abigail shared.
1: Hi, this is Abigail. I'm listening from Palmyra, Missouri. And I wanted to say that just Steve Vybels is my favorite out of that whole list. Thank you. I love listening. Bye.
0: That is a great song, Abigail. Dusty Bibles from Josiah Queen. I mean, that's one of my favorites, too. I mean, that might be the one. We're going to have to find out later on this fall when those GMA Dove Awards air finally and find out who got that category. But thanks for taking the time to leave that message there at our website. I love hearing from you. Like I mentioned, I get really fired up whenever I hear from people. So sometimes I feel like I'm just over here in the studio all alone. So, hey, if that is a little bit of pressure there for you to just leave a voicemail at our website for me, then, hey, I'll take it. 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Coming

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4: It is time for our top three remaining songs this weekend, and kicking those off is Jamie McDonald. 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

0: That is Josiah Queen back at number two again this week with his song Demons here on 20, the Countdown magazine. You know, he's a month away from his European tour, by the way. He's going to have several stops in the UK, Denmark, France, the Netherlands, Germany, Switzerland, and Belgium. Well, if you can hang out for just a little while longer, we are about to play the number one song in Christian music. It'll be worth it, so stick around.
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0: And they're back at it for a second week in a row in this top spot. Here's Phil Wickham and Crowder with It Really Is Amazing Grace.
1: Number one.

0: a second week in a row, that is the number one song in Christian music. It is Phil Wickham and Crowder with It Really Is Amazing Grace here on 20 The Countdown Magazine. That is an awesome song, isn't it? Well, I would love to hear your thoughts on the countdown this week. If you would, do me a huge favor. 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